0: Just a second, John. I'll be right back. W3GMS.
1: Okay. I didn't think you'd be out there. KN3I.

0: KN3I, W3GMS. How you doing, John?
1: Yeah, pretty good. A little tired, but, you know. So I determined to recap the IF section of the R590A, one of them. And believe it or not, it actually worked when I put it back in the radio. And so I was amazed at the difference. I've had this radio for years and years and never really had. I knew it wasn't in tip-top condition. But, you know, it worked well enough that I could play with it. And now it's like, wow. So I think it needs more work, though. But it's much more responsive and sensitive and lively and all that sort of stuff. So I put the signal generator on it on 29 megs. Didn't seem to be real sensitive. So I noticed that one of the slugs had become disconnected and fell down into the little tube that it slides up and down. I managed to get it out of there, believe it or not, and without destroying anything. So epoxy is being cured right now to hold that together. And but anyway, yeah, I think you you nailed it with the that Chinese switcher step start. It has a lower voltage of 150 volts AC. It's like, why did they cut it off there? Go ahead.
0: Well, when I got thinking about it, I mean, initially when I looked at it, I said, well, that's really cheap. That's an easy solution. And then the 120/240 changeover would be difficult. Because I think the whole timing sequence starts when 120 or 240 is applied, plus or minus their tolerances. So yeah, that's the disadvantage of that. Might be ways around that, but I looked into it. And I said, not so good. So I think you, if you want to add something like that, you have to do the GMS solution. And I can spend a little bit more time actual component values. And, you know, I just did that real quick off the top of my head. But anyway, yeah, I read your comments on the 390A. And that's fantastic, John. Well, that's a great receiver. I used that for 6 years when I was in the Army, both active duty and the National Guard. And it's really a great receiver. You know, like anything that old, it just needs servicing. So I don't know how difficult those caps were to get at and change. I've never really done any work on that receiver. To go with when we used to operate them in the Army, they were in the back of what they call a 26 Delta communication shelter. And it's like a big box, and it was on the back of a 2.5-ton truck. And there was two R390s or 390As in the truck. And at the far end, the closest to the cab. And then the T3, as you come in the back door of the shelter, was right on the right. And then on the right wall, as you're coming into the back, were the three teletype machines. You had two Kleinschmidt TT98s. They were just normal RTTY teletype machines. And then it was a TT76 Kleinschmidt, and that had a reperf on, so you could make, if you had a message you want to send out repeatedly, you could make a tape, and the reperf would just punch little holes in the tape, and then you just played it through again. So it was pretty good. And then, as I said, that was the right wall of the shelter, and then the wall of the shelter that faced the cab of the deuce and a half, that had the rack in with a pair of R390s, a speaker, a twin speaker panel, which I found. The RTTY, a converter, the RTTY converter was all the way up at the top. And I think they had a, I forget whether they had a fan or blower in the rack or not. But anyway, that was essentially it. And because of that, you know, and having the T3 in the military room downstairs, which is where I have all my audio stuff stored right now, I have two R390As, and I have the dual speaker panel, which are a lot more difficult to find than the 390As. And then years ago, I acquired a R390, a non-A version. My buddy Petey repainted the panel and filled in. It was an engraved panel and filled in all the white lettering and everything. And that has to be put back on the R390. So anyway, so that's my solution there. I'm just going to put all the stuff in a rack cabinet and stick it in the military gear. But none of them have had anything done to them. And I've never even powered up any of those. But one of them came from my National Guard unit down in Delaware, and the speaker panel came from the National Guard unit down in Delaware. So I may actually have had my hands on those. So, and the guy that was in, the guy I found out that he's this guy, he's an Army Mars, and when the 198 Signal Battalion in Delaware was getting rid of all this stuff, it went to Army Mars, and then after a certain period of time of it residing in Army Mars, and it, I guess it can be sold or whatever. So, but anyway, he had the whole shelter, the whole box that went on the 2.5-ton truck. And he says, man, if you were here a year ago, you could have gotten the complete shelter. So naturally, I didn't get it. And that's probably a good thing. But there's a sign in me that said, boy, that would be really cool having, out in the, having that out in the backyard. KN3I, W3 GMS.
1: Yeah, definitely. That's amazing, all that provenance there with you being in it, and it possibly, you know, you're coming from your unit. I think you, somebody was telling me about the remote control on the T-368, how important that was. I mean, it was probably you. And I didn't realize, like, you didn't really want to be hanging around that shelter because it was a target. So, you know, I remember that as just now as you were discussing, you know, you were mentioning the teletype machines, you know. So you see these teletype machines, you can hear them. You know, I had some. Everybody's heard them. And you picture a press room with a bunch of people wearing fedoras or something, smoking cigarettes, typing on typewriters, and the stuff's in the background. They're tearing stuff off and running across the room, you know, holding the sheet, you know, and saying, hey, look at this, you know, or something. Anyway, that's not exactly where you want to be, though, hanging out, reading those things. So it's kind of like, I don't know, you're down in a hole somewhere with this remote control, and somebody says, okay, you know, Slavinsky, it's your turn to go in there and go get the piece of paper. I don't know, pretty weird. Yeah, I got to move the R390A off the top of the T3 because my arms started to hurt tuning around all over the place, having to hold your arm up and then crank that thing. And I have it all lubricated, so it moves very nicely. But still, it's a little disconcerting. Hang on a second. Well, there's no time except for this HT. It gets pretty tiresome tuning around. I wanted to tune around all over the place. I was listening to some, I guess it was Radio Finland, and it had some folk song where men are supposed to hold a big pile of moss on top of their heads while they sing this song. And it was, somehow I tuned across that, you know, I couldn't stop listening to that. It does need some audio improvement. I know you can, I don't think I did any of that. But anyway, as far as the capacitors, yeah, that's a pain, you know. There's like about, there's over 20 of them in the audio, in the IF section. And they're mostly, I guess, bypass caps. Like 0.033, 0.1, and 0.01, just a few 0.01. So I had ordered the stuff on eBay, and polypropylene or something. I forget. So they're probably the wrong caps. But I checked with Bob Rex, and he extolled the virtues of polypropylene, I think it was. So I tried to make sure I got whatever he said. And stuck them in there. They're pretty low voltage. As far as reaching in, once you get the big fat caps out, you know, once I just cut them out. Then I, in some places I unsoldered, like the ground lugs, you know, I'd suck the solder out. In other places, I left the lead long coming from wherever it was down in the innards. And I reached in with a very long, thin needle nose. I have lots of nice tools to do this with now. And I twisted the very end of it into a hook and hooked around. I know you would... you would cringe at all this, but you know what? It's like, if you want to get something done, that's what you got to do, Joe. Back to you.
0: That's really a good procedure based on, you know, if something's out in the open and it's easy to solder suck it and get the hole clear and all that, I'll do that. But, yeah, in tight areas, you're doing the right thing because you can really damage... especially if it's a tube socket lug and it has a couple other components on the same lug and you're trying to clean it out. And, you know, sometimes you can do more damage and it works well. My buddy up in the Poconos, who's 98 W2DGB, who restored so many things, that was his standard operating procedure. He says you clip them, you clean the lead, you put a little hook, you put the new component, and same thing for the other side. And he says, you'll never have a problem. And he's right. You can't argue that. You know, it's totally different when you're building a receiver from scratch because everything is new. But for retrofitting, modifications, replacing components, you're absolutely doing it the right way because you're not going to damage any parts that way. And you get the job done. So very good. Very, very good. Yeah. Polypropylene is good. It was amazing. Talking about capacitor types, I was up at, of course, I go up to AWA every year because I kind of have to for the conference. But Martha's a registrar and all that. But they had the last several years, you know, the hi-fi people, the tube hi-fi people. It's just big, big business, and they're talking about all the choice capacitors to use to get the ultimate sound. Now, you think about it. Audio, for argumentative purposes, say 20 to 20,000 hertz. 20 hertz to 20,000 hertz. And they're talking about this brand polypropylene or this brand polycarbonate or this metallized cap. Yeah, you know, all these different types, and they're saying, wow, you know, the audio sounds so much better when we put this type in. And I can't come up with an engineering argument on why there should be that big of a difference. You know, we all know in RF circuits the type of the cap is really important. But to me, as long as the leakage current in the capacitor is low enough that you don't add extra bias, you know, by coupling the plate cap to the grid of the next stage, if the cap is leaky, you know, you're going to elevate the grid voltage because of the leakiness of the cap. I get that. But if all the caps are the same from a leakage current perspective, I just have a hard time buying that there's that much sonic difference between capacitors. KN3I, W3GMS.
1: Yeah, I agree. I mean, I'm just, as soon as I hear someone talking that kind of nonsense, I just laugh at it. And I do, I do try to keep an open mind, because, I don't know, maybe there's something to what they say, and I'm just applying my prejudice, but I got to hear what the physics principle is behind it, you know? We're talking about electrons collecting on surfaces with a dielectric in between. And it's kind of all about the dielectric, you know, and I think. I'm sure it gets extremely complicated if you want to get into the chemistry and physics of what's going on in any electronic component. There's probably some very esoteric things going on there, and you start talking about heat transfer, electric field, electromagnetic fields, electrostatic properties, you know, I don't know, just probably all kinds of things in there, and I guess it's possible that a manufacturer has a process that other manufacturers don't have that somehow sprinkles magic, you know, pixie dust onto their anything with their label on it, you know. That's my niece is a dental hygienist, and my sister's daughter. she referred to one of the dentists as, you know, he has to come in and sprinkle his magic pixie dust. Which is kind of a reference to the fact that the dental hygienist does most of the work, you know. And he's just there to assure the patient that an actual, you know, educated authority is taking a look at their teeth, you know, making sure there isn't any dirt, you know, or holes in their teeth. Anyway, so it's really the gums. I never realized it's your gums that you really want to worry about. So I've been brushing away like mad on my gums and wearing them away. And you want to actually be gentle with them. The revelation at the age of almost 70 here. Anyway, so I'm really excited about getting some of this gear on the air. And my next target, the lady inside the HT yelled at me for timeout. I'm going to set this. It may actually be a timeout in the All-Star note, too. I need to look at that. I found my notes from 2 or 3 years ago for the All-Star note. Now I just have to find some time and desire to go back through them, but because I should make a backup. Actually, I might have the backup. I think I copied it somewhere. I found this huge file on my wife's laptop. I didn't have enough room, so I think I copied it onto her laptop and discovered it the other day when somebody wanted me to fix something on it. But the Bandmaster, the Harvey Wells Bandmaster, what is it, T-something 50D, TBS 50D, so I'm starting to look look at that. And the first thing is, like, I figure I can use a Johnson Viking VFO. I have an extra one. I was amazed at the thing, all it can do, and it's only 25 watts, but it's a pretty versatile piece of gear and pretty diminutive, which is nice. And it needs a power supply. It needs like 300 volts at 450 amps, which is 450 milliamps. So guess what I'm going to be looking for? Something, parts to make a power supply. Back to you.
0: You come down here, I will fix you up with all the parts. I'll even show you the power supply that Luke built. I should, if I have time, next couple days, I'll send you a picture of the power supply he built for his TBS-50D. The D was the latest one. They have different iterations. The manual that came with that has all the different iterations of the TBS-50, all the way from the first one, and they were basically all very similar. Biggest difference between the D has a mic preamp in it, so you can use it with a D104 microphonium. The TBS-50C was designed for a carbon microphonium. The TBS-50B, as in Baker, didn't have any phone capability, I don't think. So it was just CW only. But I've heard them on the air, and we have AWA has an event called the Link Kundal event. And those transmitters are very, very popular in the Link Kundal event because you got to use something prior to 1950. And we don't go by the suffix B, C, D. It's just the first TBS-50. And I think that came out in 48, so that qualifies. And they sound pretty good on CW, too. So I have one here. I've never tested mine yet, but that's on my project list. But now I have museum construction to worry about. But Luke, I helped him, mentored him in going through stage by stage, and his work's really good. And he built a power supply for it. And I think I made a mod for it for the push-to-talk, or not push-to-talk, but the transmit-receive switch or something. I forget what I did there. It'll come back to me because I have notes on all that stuff, on his. He has a matching VFO, and you can find them. You can find the matching VFOs. I had a bunch of extra ones here, but I gave them all away. But maybe you put an ad on QTH Classified, want it under the antique, want it TBS-50 VFO. And it's really cool. It's a little slope panel. You can look at it online. Little slope panel, and it has a 300-ohm twin lead that comes out. And that's connected to a connector, and it plugs right in the crystal socket on the front. But you can use any VFO. You can use, like, a Heathkit VF1. You said you have the Johnson VFO. That would certainly work. The HG 10 would work. I forget if the transmitter covers 160 or not, but you know, there's a bunch of VFOs you can use. It's a pretty cool transmitter. Another good reference, Doug WA3 DSP, WA3 Delta Sierra Papa. He has a 50D. And he modified the output network so we would get a better impedance match to the antenna and things like that. You can look at what he did on that, but he did quite a bit of work. The audio on him sounds good. It's a nice sounding rig, so you'll have fun with it. And that's the kind of rig that's really nice to run into an amplifier or something, boost you up to about 100 watts or so, and that's all you need. So there you go. Let's see. Yeah, the remote control on the T3. Yep, remember that well. And I didn't realize that the 05 Charlie and 05 Bravo operators, I was an 05 Charlie, which was CW radio teletype and phone operator, that they were such sitting sitting ducks in Nam, because I guess the Viet Cong would radiolocate them and just blow them to smithereens. So the remote operation was good. The generator, you could move it further from the rig, from the truck itself, and the gas cans had a big long gas line. See, they had these 5 gallon, you know, typical military World War II, that wasn't around in World War II, Korean War. And you could move the gas cans. You never want to put those close to the shelter and things like that. So, anyway, there you go. But it was quite a transmitter and a lot of fun to operate. So, anyway, that's that on the T3. So, my T3 in the military room, it'll be T3 and a rack, and I'm going to color match one of the racks I have, so it matches the paint color of the T3, and we'll have the R390s and the matching speaker in it, and maybe some blank panels or something, I don't know. I also have the B&W, they were the contractor for the SWR power meter, and that was mounted as you go in the back door of the shelter, and you looked on that right wall, the long wall, that was located on that wall, kind of close to where you came in, you know, that end, not the cab end. And then on top of the T3, you had the antenna tuner. And the transmit antenna was a whip. You screwed together the whip sections, and that was just the insulator for that was just at the top of the door where you came into the shelter. And then each R390/R390A had their own antenna on the front of the shelter near the cab side. So you could run those diversity if you wanted to. We never did, but they just had a separate antenna for each one. KN3I, W3GMS.
1: W3GMS, KN3I. Yeah, pretty good. Very interesting. It's the Harvey Wells Bandmaster, I believe it's 80 through 2 meters. So it's not really, maybe you'd get away with 25 watts on 160 meters because it doesn't seem like it's terribly congested. But 80 meters or even 40 meters. You need some boots to put on it. I think it would be interesting to put it on, or try to put it on 6 and 2 meters. I don't know, it sounds like it might be a challenge in 1946 technology or 48. I'm glad the one I have is a D, so I don't have to figure out how to get a, you know, decent mic on it. I've been getting on 10 meter AM recently, and it's pretty interesting. There's some an interesting group of people on there that are helping each other, and it's kind of a little bit of a gateway from CB because, you know, it's not much. It's actually fairly similar, reminds me of the CB days, but it's also nice because you can work DX. And at least theoretically, on AM. And there's a guy, W2VW, that I've talked to and exchanged emails with. He's in West Grove. I think, what's his name? Dave. Yeah, Dave. He's got a very powerful transmitter or amplifier that he built, homebrew for 10 meters, and a multi-element beam that he has hanging in the trees pointed at Europe. Just has it, you know, it's threw some ropes up in the trees and hauled it up there, and it's just hanging, no tower, you know. So he works Europeans on one of the proud and one of the few, one of the strong or something, whatever it is. So I kind of wish the T3 could do 10 meters, you know. A little bit envious of that Globe King 500 that I had that I got rid of so I could get the T3. Kind of wish I had that back, you know. It's a little bit smaller, too, a little bit easier to deal with. But it is definitely not anywhere near as well made as the T3. So I don't know if I could modify, anybody's ever modified a T3 to go on 10 meters. I don't know what kind of problems you'd encounter. I know the VFO can't do it, so that's kind of a pain right there. Perhaps, you know, with a little relay and a front panel switch, you can switch in whatever you need and component values, extend the tank circuit and the maybe the oscillator. I guess you got to go all the way through, you know, the mixing stages. I don't know how much is involved. Anyway, so instead I can just take the Harvey Wells Bandmaster and run them into 1,000. I got lots of soup. But the Viking 2 does really well on 10 meters. I was amazed. You know, it does a good job with the TA-33. The mix-up is you have people running vertical polarization. So you almost got to, like, go find a vertical, you know, or inverted L or something. And that's a whole different approach, you know, the CB approach of putting a ground plane vertical up high somewhere on a building and using that. Anyway, I digress. So your museum, we got to get that all straightened out. That's going to be a lot of work to refurbish the R390. But you know what? It's not really a lot. I don't think the other parts of it really need a whole lot, Joe. So the worst part was the 20 caps in there and. W3GMS KN3I, back to you.
0: And as I said, I'd bring it up slow on a Variac and let all the smoke out first. Just looking here, I have the TBS 50 manual on the computer in front of me. I have the hard copy, like you have, down in my file cabinet downstairs, but I didn't want to go downstairs. And I'm just seeing okay, I was seeing what kind of power it maybe use the plate voltage up to 400 of a dynamotor, blah blah blah blah blah blah blah. Next station, 3 transmit modes are available for CW carbon microphonium. Built-in mic preamp, I told you all about that. Did you see anywhere, I'm sure I'm missing it, anywhere in the manual for the TBS-50 of what, back then it was input power they quoted. They never quoted output power, very seldom. But what kind of input power does that thing run? I can't find it, and I'm looking at the technical characteristics. And I thought, sure, it would give me the output power. What am I missing? Go ahead.
1: Yeah, I have the manual, but it's in another part of the house, and I don't want to go running around to do that, wake Judy up. And I think it's the 807 to, I think it's like 20 or 25 watts of plate dissipation, so that should kind of clue you in on power output, at least, you know, put it in the ballpark. Did you want to get a more precise idea of it for driving, you know, because you need to know to drive the amplifier properly?
0: Remember when Luke finished his, it was getting about 8 watts output. And I wanted to go back and look at that. Because originally the output plate network was not designed for 50 ohms. It wasn't designed for coax. It was designed for the type of antenna. I don't know if it was a random wire or not. It wouldn't be random wire because impedance would be all over the place. Anyway, in the spec sheet here, they show you. So I'll dig into this offline. But I'm amazed that the manual doesn't. I haven't been able to locate where they quote the input power. But in talking to people over the years, I thought it maybe put out 20 watts or something like that. And his was considerably less. And so what I was going to do to prove the point about the impedance match on the output, I was going to put an antenna tuner between the output of the TBS-50D and the 50-ohm dummy load. So I could do the impedance transformation there and deliver, you know, the amount of power, and see if that fixed it. And that's why Doug may have modified 3DSP, the output tank network, a little bit, to do a better job into 50 ohms. So that's something to look into. Yeah, I have one here. It's very, very mint condition. I bought it up at Nearfest probably 20 years ago. I kept looking and looking and looking and looking at it. And the guy said, he knew me. I forget who it was. And he says, Joe, why don't you just buy it? Price was reasonable. It was like $200 with the matching power supply and VFO. And I said, oh, geez, I don't know. I don't need any more gear. And da-da. He says, well, I know you've been by here 20 times looking at this thing. Why don't you just buy it? So I walked by as the fest was closing. And he says, you got $50? Give me $50 and you can take it. Go ahead.

0: Darn it. Joe, do you still hear me? I think I was keying up the wrong repeater.
1: Yeah, I've been sitting here for about 5 minutes with nobody to talk to.
0: Oh, God. I just made a big monologue into the wrong repeater. Great. Okay. Yeah, this darn HT has a, if you press the top of the button, it does the other VFO. Great. All right. So what did I just say? Well, I don't know. I acknowledged what you had just said, and then I moved on to the 807 in the Harvey, in the Bandmaster, has a maximum voltage of 400 volts, a dissipation of something like 20 or 25 watts. And the power supplies that are spec'd for it are about 250 milliamps. So it's going to be hard to, I think, take a conventional power supply, you know, like for a single sideband transceiver, you know, you name it, Heathkit or Swan or whatever you got out there that's laying around you might be able to pick up. And you gotta, you know, maybe adapt that so it has. I'm gonna have to have the low voltage kind of relatively high current. So you really need to just build it from scratch. And anyway, it'd be nicer to do that. So I'd be very interested to see what he did. And it sounds like there's, like you said, it's not. It really sounds like it's just not matched. And that's why it's not putting out full soup.
1: Let me see if I have it, W3 GMS. Yeah, and also, you know, 400, 450 volts on an 807 is nothing. Is nothing. So, you know, I've run 807s as modulators with 650, 700 volts on. Back in my younger days for years and years and had no, so but I have to go back and revisit, and you know, I pulled all the

0: a parts building for Luke. And I think that was the first thing that he kind of built from the ground up. And turned out really nice. Gave him a chassis. We found a steel chassis for it, which was good, very solid. And he primed and painted it after he drilled all the holes. And it looks very commercial. And it works worked like a champ. So anyway, we have to get back to that project. That's a project that is has not been completed. But everything looks good inside, and everything appears to be fine inside. I was just surprised by the low output. So anyway, and some of these voltages too, there's some pretty good leeway in them. It's not, and the resistors on the back that allows you to configure the rig for all kinds of different things. And for instance, for normal phone and CW operation with AC power supply type APS50, 425 volts power supply, 6 volts on heater, they show you on those two terminal strips what resistors to put between the pins. And that allows, that was Harvey Wells' method of allowing you to do different things. So that's figure one. Then you go down here to figure two. And for normal phone CW operation with 6-volt dynamotor supply. Yes, they used dynamotor supplies, Mobile, back when this transmitter, you got to remember, it came out in 1948. And so for mobile, they had a dynamotor. And then for the dynamotor supplies, they showed you, you know, what value resistors and which jumper leads. And then for normal phone operation with 12-volt dynamotor, okay. And then, let's see, for exciter device modulation, remove from 807 plate. So I guess this is just for CW. They show you what jumpers to do. So anyway, it's really, really good. There used to be a guy on 40. I mean, he may be a silent key now. He was up in Western New York, and he had, like, he had every version of the TBS-50, and he knew those transmitters inside and out. And I forget his name, but he was back on there back in the day. This was probably late 60s, early 70s. So you'll have fun with it. You'll have fun with it. Well, what time is it? It's... my handy dandy clock. It's looks like 11:35. So I think I'm gonna hit the rack, and got a bunch of stuff to do tomorrow for Father's Day. Daughter Kim and her husband Greg, 3DIB, and Martha are taking me out for Father's Day down at Buckley's Chat Tavern. Buckley's Tavern, and. If you know where the Mendenhall Inn is on Route 52, you keep going down 52, and you come up to this little village, and that's where Buckley's Tavern is. I forget the name of the village down there, but very nice area, and it's a very historic building, so it'll be nice. We're going to do that tomorrow for Father's Day. So very good, and congrats on the R390 work, and... I know you have all the documentation on the receiver, so you're in good shape with that. You got the signal generator, so it sounds good, John. I'm sure you're going to enjoy the receiver a lot. And it's a perfect receiver to go with the T3 because that's what they used. And things are just bone stock stable. It's just amazing. I mean, we use the things either on CW, we used them on AM phone, but not too much. Because in a tactical situation, you know, everybody can hear what you're saying. On teletype, we had an encryption unit. And it's been declassified at this point. It's called a KW7. It was this big box, a lock on the door, and you opened it, and it had all the, had this little plug assembly that had about 50 wires, 50 jumper wires. had this book, and depending on how critical the traffic was, you had to change sometimes the combination, the program, and the encryption unit hourly. Some of these bozos, they would get the jumper in the wrong spot, and you couldn't communicate with them, and this, that, and the other. But that was the encryption unit for the teletype. CW was encrypted with 5-letter code groups and a table to to cross-reference what the letter A was really in the encrypted world. So my, how we progressed. But the one that I had that I used a lot in the Guard back when I got out of active duty and went back to the Delaware National Guard, I actually modified the audio on that one. And that one sounded fantastic. When I was talking up and down the state of Delaware, everybody wanted to know why my audio sounded better than the normal T3. 7-3, take care, John. KN3IW3GMS.
1: Yeah, okay, Joe. That's pretty good. Yeah, I should probably hit the rack, after that stunt that I just pulled of... And then the other thing is, I was looking at the tube spec here, and I didn't scroll down. It's a pretty long spec for the 807. I just scrolled all the way down to the bottom where it says the maximum voltage is 600 to 750. So, you've been playing with them, so you know what they can do. Thing is, like, I like to be cautious with these tubes because they're not as easy to find, I don't think. If I have to go out on eBay and look for them, it gets a little expensive, so I don't really want to be burning tubes out if I can help it. But I don't know what you think about that. Anyway, yeah, send me info on power supply. I'd love to get that. And I feel like I got to get this step start thing done now because if somebody wants to buy the amp, I'd like to have that in there. I'd like to get it in mine as well. All right, let you go. Good talking to you. Have a great Father's Day, and we're going to have similar festivities, and so I'll try not to bring the family down to Buckley's Tavern, so we're sitting next to one another. But I'm pretty sure we'll find something around here. I'm not sure what the plan is yet. They'll probably default to some of our favorite places. I don't want to go somewhere where everybody's out there on Father's Day, but who knows, like today's world, maybe nobody really celebrates Father's Day anymore. I hate to say that. I guess we'll find out. I need to pick a place where maybe I should have made a reservation. Ugh. Anyway, go to a Chinese restaurant. 7-3,
0: KN3I. Yep, I'm sure people will be out for Father's Day tomorrow. And sometimes we get down to the Chesapeake Bay. The Chesapeake Inn down there is really, really nice. And they have a big buffet for Father's Day. And it's right on the water. And we're watching the boats. And it's a nice setting. But Buckley's Tavern's a nice place as well. I love eating in historic buildings, and it's a very historic and beautiful setting. The setting is probably better than their food. Their food is good, but it's not Capital Grill quality. I'm looking at the antenna they recommend. It's interesting. They recommend for the TVS-50 for an operating frequency of 3,600 kilocycles. The length is 130 feet, which is approximately half wave, but it's not a dipole. It's just 130 feet, And then from the center point, it's, let me see, what do they say? D is 17 feet 4 inches. So it's almost like an off-center, the original off-center fed Wyndham antenna is what they do. Length of the dipole is just a normal, you know, 468 divided by frequency of megs. For a single number 12 feeder system, the distance from the center at which it connects to the antenna is 0.33 times the length of the wire. So 0.33 times the length of the wire. And if they did their math right, it's 17 feet 4 inches. So that's the magic impedance point that the TBS 50, I guess, is designed for. What you got to remember, back in 48, you know, they didn't have a lot of people didn't use coax back then. Then they have, and you'll see all this in the manual. Then they have a transformer they make if you want to feed directly into 300 ohm feeders. And they use a piece of RG11U, and yeah, you can see how they do it. But that's the way to go from an unbalanced output to the output with this 300 ohm feeder coaxial kind of balance deal. So cool. Okay, very good. We'll chat with you later. Enjoy. KN3I W3GMS.
1: Okay, Joe. Yeah, this is getting more and more interesting as I get into it with your help there. Looking at the manual, I love the fact that you know, it has this early system, antenna system hookup, and of course they feel. Well, not of course, but they feel obliged to discuss it in the manual, which is really neat. You know, a lot of radio transceivers, you know, they would put some of this information in. It's not super unusual, but I think it's kind of died out, you know. These days, I don't think they probably don't have a discussion like this in the ICOM 7300 manual, but maybe I'm wrong. Anyway, real cool stuff, really cool. So I'll shut up and let you get to sleep. I don't know, are you going to go to sleep, or are you going to like wander around and start tuning across the bands or something, or designing something? I got your design notes on the step start.
0: You turned it over. You said you got the design notes on the step start. Yeah, definitely a good thing to add to that that amplifier, the linear. Yeah, and when you kind of need a power supply for the TBS 50, you know, one time when you're up here, we'll just pull the parts out of the building for that. That's simple dimple. And yeah, there's, what else did you say? I think that was the main thing. I'm trying to think what else you commented on. I'm getting tired here. Now I'm going to go to bed. Got to get up early in the morning, and I tend to be more of a night owl. I really, my productivity is not stellar in the morning. Martha says I really kick into high gear about 1 in the afternoon, although I like mornings. I like mornings a lot. I just don't like to work in the morning. In the mornings, I like to sip some green tea out on the veranda out back, or, you know, watch Sunday Morning on CBS. It's a great, great show. I don't like to work in the morning. I don't know why that is, but about 1 o'clock, man, I'm ready to go, and I'll go from 1 o'clock in the afternoon to 1 o'clock in the morning with no issue. So anyway, 7-3, take care. 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
1: Okay, a big da-da-dit on that, and yeah, I have a similar, you know, way of operating. So it's a little bit different, but usually wake up in the middle of the night and spend a couple of hours reading or studying something I've been thinking about, and sometimes it just goes, you know, from like 2 or 3 in the morning to.
0: You turn it over, John.
1: I think my battery is going. Okay, 73KN3I.
0: Up typically at 8 o'clock in the morning, unless I have some place to go. I get up. I don't sleep longer than 8 o'clock. I just don't like to work in the morning. 73W3GMS, clear.

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RST, as Ron would say, from Whiskey 3, Mike Foxtrot Bravo. Just wanted to say happy Father's Day to all the dads out there. Hope you have a great day. And it should be a nice one out there. I was talking to a guy in Nebraska a little bit ago for the Lewis and Clark special event. He said it's raining out there, so I'm assuming that rain will be coming this way tomorrow. So enjoy today. Happy Father's Day to all on 985 from Whiskey 3, Mike Foxtrot Bravo.

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1: Was that Chuck coming back? 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
0: Sure was. How are you today?
1: Doing well. Heading over to my in-laws for the, I guess, the second time today. I was over there earlier, and we finally got that 1951 John Deere MT tractor running that I think I rebuilt the engine on it back last fall.

0: a decent day to be working inside the barn. It's not too bad in the barn. Back to you, Chef. This is W3KZJ.
1: Very good. Must be satisfying after the rebuild to have it fire up and perform. And yeah, it sounds like a very good gesture to do on Father's Day. So good on you. I'm just sitting here in the shack. I came down, and when I just want to listen around to see what the bands are doing, excuse me. I'll listen on my little receiving loop, and according to my receiving loop, everything's dead except for 80 meters, which is all very strange. So unless we're, you know, and QRZ says things are, not dead. So very strange. I wonder if we had a nearby lightning hit that took out my little preamp out there. It's been out there for forever, over 10 years. Although when I plug it in and plug and unplug power to it, it does go up and the background noise goes up and down. It's just not very much of it. It's like the gain is shot. So I was about ready to move the tuner up to, say, 40 meters and make sure that's alive. And should be, yeah. 40 and 20 and see if it's alive on the real antenna. It ain't one thing, it's another. Back to you, NA3CW.
2: 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My radio, my truck is horrible, so I gotta get it fixed. I don't think it's the radio, I think it's the antenna system. Lots of EMI noise from the engine and everything, so it messes up the receive. Makes it very hard to copy, and when you have 9 S units of noise, it makes any signals being received kind of difficult to understand. So. But yeah, that sounds interesting last night on YouTube. Of course, most of those guys are on the West Coast, and they said 20 meters was crazy active last night. This was like 11 p.m. So I don't know. Maybe the band died off. I'm not sure. Back to you.
1: Find out once I get the real antenna and the tuner on it. Like I said, it's the broadband receive antenna is nice for just bopping around the bands, not having to mess with the tuner. To use the inverted V, but. Bopping, it's not doing much bopping, so I got to find out what's going on. But well, understand about not being able to copy when you have an S9 noise level. This time of day, my noise level is on 75 is about an S6. So I never have to worry about, put it this way, anything that I can hear can usually hear me. Back to you, NA3CW.
2: Yeah, it's the antenna's mounted on the hood, and I've always had problems with it, with noisy receive. And I'm sure in the coax runs right past the ECU, and then down into and right past the body control module and some of the main harness before it comes in under the passenger seat. So I'm sure that's my issue. Is it just too close to everything in proximity to the fuel injectors and coil packs and ECU and all that stuff and all that big wiring and all that. But what I'm going to do is probably drill a hole or build a mount for up on the roof. I'm not quite sure. I might do like a third brake light mount. I know they sell them for these trucks, but they want like $400 for one, and basically it mounts where the third brake light mounts, and it gives you like two NMO mounts. But I'm sure I could fabricate one for a

0: whole lot less than what they want, and had the same results. So. But I'm at the destination here, so I'm going to get out of the truck and get this radiator installed. But it was good hearing you, and enjoy the rest of your Sunday. This is W3KZG. I'll say 73 Chuck. Have a good one.
1: Yeah, very good, Scott. Yeah, I mean, with what you have and what you've done, you could fabricate any bracket known to man for a whole lot less than $400. So, yeah, it sounds like that's your plan. 73, and good luck with the radiator. 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
1: Thanks, Joe. Yeah, I just got this new satellite HT here, and I just wanted to make sure it's transmitting okay, so I'm actually using the antenna with the radio. So I appreciate the comeback, and I'm sure I will see you sometime this week, KB3JGB.
0: Very good, Matt. No, it sounds good. It has nice audio, and you're dead full quieting into the repeater, so it sounds good. And I have to apologize. I read your email the other day too quickly, and I think the initial intent was for me to send that out to the user group. And somehow I thought you were asking for the email of everybody on the 985 user group, and you were going to send it out. So that's what happens when I speed read, when I get a couple hundred emails a day. So we took care of that. And again, congratulations on your new position. Take care, and we'll see you soon. W3GMS.
1: No worries. I figured there was some sort of misinterpretation. So I was like, well, I'll just send them what I think. So I appreciate it. And yeah, I'm busy getting all kinds of communication from clubs and people across the Eastern Pennsylvania. So this will be fun. So thanks again, Joe. 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
0: I know you're going to do a super job, so good luck with it. 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
1: Oh, it's Mr. Chuck again. What'd you say about the push to talk W3KZG?
0: I have a little homebrew push to talk switch, but it plugs in with a phono cable. One goes to the 2 meter rig and one goes to the HF rig, and I just got off of HF, so I had to quick unplug the one and plug in the other. So, did you get it done? Does it work? Is it great?
1: It holds water and doesn't leak. And we started it up and ran it, and everything seems good. So it needs tires, so it can't really move. But it sat there and ran and revved up just fine. So we know it'll move. The gearbox and everything is fine. So, but yeah, so we're happy for now until we get some more parts for other things.
0: That's great. Well, the heart of the matter is you got to have a good working motor, so it sounds like you got the job done, so that's great. So I'm about to go upstairs. Like I said, just finished with the PMAM net, and I'm typing an email to one of the guys. He had asked about my injuries. He only caught the tail end of the net, so I figured rather than repeating it again, since he came in late, I just sending him an email. So he's a good old guy. He's used to be the owner of Ashley Audio, and the guy is a genius. Designed, everything he sold, and records symphonies and does all kinds of stuff like that. So, just dropping him a line. So good to hear you, and glad you were successful. Though I'm sure there was no doubt of the outcome. W3KZG and A3CW.
1: Yeah, I've been meaning to ask you about how you're healing up. I'm sure you're on the mend, and hopefully maybe we'll see you at field day one of the days. I can imagine you're probably not 100%, so you won't be there too much, but maybe we'll see you there, maybe Saturday or something. But yeah, it's coming quick. I'm looking to head up that way sometime around after lunchtime on Friday.

0: I'm planning on staying there the whole weekend, so. But, yeah, that's cool. I guess I'll say 7-3 if you're heading up, and, enjoy the rest of your evening. This is W3KZG Mobile. 7-3, Jeff. Have a good night.
1: Thanks, Scott. Yeah, I'm improving day by day. Main thing is my sprained wrists and swollen hand, and I could do a little bit more with them each day. I plan to be there Friday, if nothing else, just to point my finger and say, do this. I won't be able to do much of anything as far as lifting, tugging, or pounding things in the ground, but I can drink coffee and supervise. So I plan to be there, and I plan to be there Saturday and be the go-to coach. So we know how plans go, but that's the plan. So have a great evening, and again, attaboy, and I'm sure your father-in-law is quite pleased. W3KZG, NA3CW.
0: Yeah, that's funny. He just kept saying, I want it running before I die. And I'm like, well, I think he's 66. And I'm like, well, I hope you don't die anytime soon. But he just keeps saying it. But it's funny. And my wife's like, what did she say? She's like, I'll give you $1,000 if you spend all of Father's Day over there and get that tractor running. And I was like, you don't have to give me any money. I'll just do it. I planned on doing it anyway, but worked out good, and he's happy with it. We just got to get a muffler for it, and he's got to get new tires and some other things, and it'll be a decent little tractor he can tow around the yard, but kind of just a nostalgia thing. It was his grandfather's tractor, and he worked on it as a kid when he was in high school and used it and just wanted it running again, basically, just to kind of put a check mark on that box, so. It was a fun project. I like working on old stuff like that. It's super simple, and yeah, compared to today's stuff, it's astronomically complicated compared to a 51 John Deere tractor. But John Deere always did weird things. I don't know if they did it on purpose or what, but some of the stuff they do, even on their old tractors, you just stand back and scratch your head and go, why did they do it that way? It's so weird, but it is what it is. 7-3 Chuck, W3KZG, clear.
1: There's John Deere than everybody else. 7-3, NA3CW, QRT.